0: Of course, it's really hard to think about 12 without thinking about the 12 days of Christmas. And you've dug into this and discovered that there is more to the 12 days of Christmas than a partridge in a pear tree.
1: Most of us today are only used to the 12 days of Christmas from the song, because generally speaking,

conversation with Jack Antonoff of Bleachers. Their new album is called Everyone for 10 Minutes. It's out everywhere now. They're also on tour. For dates, go to their website. I'm Tom Power. You're listening to Q. Been an exciting World Cup so far, hasn't it? I mean, for Canada with the 6-goal win last week. I mean, that was amazing. And this show, if you don't know, tapes in downtown Toronto. And like, it's been particularly exciting in Toronto because that's where some of the games are being held. Everyone's walking around. Everyone's wearing jerseys on the streetcar. I got to get a jersey. It's very, very exciting. And if you were not in downtown Toronto, or if you haven't been following the World Cup, maybe you missed this nice moment.

0: Parrots are vibrant, smart, sometimes mocking. They're intelligent companion birds with bright feathers and a knack for imitation. And of all the types of parrots, parakeets in particular make fantastic pets for people who hate silence. But even those people might prefer not to have 50 parakeets flying around their house at the same time, screaming and chattering and defecating profusely. But that is the situation one parakeet owner in Alaska was in after he let his birds mate like bunnies and ended up with 48 little chatterboxes he was suddenly very eager to rehome. Enter Alaska Bird Club volunteer Karen Rappi, who opened her home as a foster to all of the extra birds. She also reviews potential adoptive parakeet parents. Today, Ms. Rappi is caring for 17 parakeets in her home. We reached her in Anchorage, Alaska.
1: Karen, is that sound behind you something you love or loathe at this point?
2: You know, at this point for me, it's just background noise.
1: Yeah. They have their own room, yes?
2: Yes, they're in their own bird room. So,
1: and you love birds, obviously. You're a volunteer at the club there. But how, I mean, what's, is this the maximum you've ever had?
2: No. This guy turned in a total of 48, and several years ago, I did a rescue of a little over 50 of them.
1: And did you have all 50 in your home at that time?
2: Yeah, I had 40 of them. 10 of them I took to animal control.
1: How do you take care of so many?
2: Just takes time. I mean, I'm retired now, so. Feeding and watering in the morning takes about 45 minutes. All the birds are in big flight cages in the bird room. So,
1: and what kind of condition are they in?
2: If you ask them, they'd be in heaven.

0: Coming up. Does he know doctors look at their phones in bed too? This hour we'll talk to Dr. Raj Bhardwaj, who says the evidence about phone time disrupting sleep patterns is less solid than most people think. Later this morning, summer break is almost here for kids across the province, and it brings up road trip vacations. But what's the best roadside attraction in British Columbia? Our very own Justin McElroy is trying to figure that out, and he wants your help. That's all ahead on Daybreak. Before we do any of that, Hannah Peterson joins us from the Daybreak News Desk with a look at the headlines.
1: Thanks, Bill. The province is expected to respond to a complaint from the Northern Rockies Regional Municipality today. The local government claims a report into a 2024 wildfire is being kept under wraps because of a clerical error. And Team Canada takes the pitch against Switzerland in the 2026 World Cup today. Team Canada's second game in Vancouver. It'll be Team Canada's second game in Vancouver, this tournament rather, drawing fans to viewing parties, pubs, and gatherings around the region.
0: I'm assuming we have something planned today, maybe playing a bit of hooky from work to start the opening of the World Cup.
1: Yeah, I mean, that would be amazing.
0: All right. I will bring it up with the boss.
1: I'll hold you to that.
0: No promises. Good day to run away from work, if you can. Mainly sunny out there right now in Prince George, at least. 9 degrees the current temperature. It is 11 in Quesnel and Prince Rupert's clouds in Prince Rupert this hour. 12 in Sandspit, 10 in Masset. Bella Bella is sunny at 10 degrees, 12 with clouds between Terrace and Kitimat, 11 degrees in Smithers, plus 3 in Burns Lake this hour, 14 in Fort St. John with partly cloudy conditions. Dawson Creek is sunny at 11, 12 with cloudy conditions in Chetwynd, Fort Nelson's partly cloudy, and 16 degrees already, and sunny and 9 for Dease Lake. How's the forecast looking?
1: We'll have sun and cloud for Prince George, Quesnel, the Bulkley Valley, the Lakes District, and the Robson Valley, with a chance of afternoon showers and a thunderstorm risk, with highs to 29. The Peace in Fort Nelson will see a mix of sun and cloud. There's a 60% chance of afternoon showers. It'll be windy with a risk of thunderstorms and highs to 31. Dease Lake will be mainly cloudy with a 40% chance of showers and a high of 23. Sun and cloud for Terrace and Kitimat, windy with highs to 26. Morning fog, then mainly cloudy across the north coast and Haida-Gwaii with highs to 16. Bella Coola will get a mix of sun and cloud, wind gusts to 50 near noon and a high of 28.
0: Thanks, Hannah. Hannah Peterson at the Daybreak News Desk. Over to sports now. Scott Regera joins us. We'll be back to soccer this morning. Scott, good morning.
2: Hey, Bill.
0: It's Canada versus Switzerland today at the World Cup. What are you expecting?
2: An entertaining match. If you saw England's scoreless draw against Ghana yesterday, the opposite of that, Bill. What I'm hoping for. And I say it because both teams, Switzerland and Canada, need to win their group so badly. Winning it would mean staying put in Vancouver for the round of 32 and possibly the round of 16 as well. So coming out on top today would result in less travel and more time to rest. Keys in a tournament spread out over three countries, and that's already seen so many injuries. Coach Jesse Marsh.
3: Staying here is definitely our number one goal. Look, I said this when I took the job. 2 years ago, everybody thought I was crazy, but this is where I expected us to be. And especially when we drew Switzerland, we thought, okay, let's position ourselves to make sure that we are competing for our goal to stay in Vancouver in that last match. And so we're here and we're going to be ready for it.
2: So what does ready mean? Marsh, Bill, says he doesn't want to play for a draw today, which would be enough to win their group. He says rather Canada will play to its identity, meaning an attacking mentality. It helps that star Alfonso Davies is expected to play in some capacity today against Switzerland, likely as a late substitute. The Swiss, by the way, have their own super sub. His name is Johan Munzabi. Maybe you saw him come on late in a match last week where Munzabi scored twice against the Bosnians. One way or another, Bill, I think we're going to see goals today, including Canada achieving its goal of winning its group.
0: Okay. If so, how big a part will Vancouver as a host city have played in the Canadian team's success?
2: Well, a massive one. This country's soccer teams, both the men's and the women's, have flourished at BC Place. Neither have lost a game in the stadium in a decade, with the men outscoring their opponents along the way 23-2. Noise levels at the Dome have been recorded hitting close to 149 decibels, so that's akin to standing next to a jet engine as a plane takes off. We heard that at Canada's last game, where Prime Minister Carney and 54,000 others cheered on Le Rouge. Winger Liam Miller says he relished it all.
4: It's like a 12th man. It really is. An advantage is such a big advantage. And that's why I feel like if we win the group and stay in Vancouver, it just gives us even more of that advantage, getting us through tough moments, knowing that the crowd's going to be with us no matter what. And like you talk about when I was a kid watching South Africa, for example, and, you know, seeing how amazing South Africa even was in that first game, you really feel now what the difference is of being at a home World Cup compared to even what it was like in Qatar.
2: Funny Miller referenced South Africa there. Despite impressing in their opening match of their own World Cup in 2010, Bill, they were eliminated in the group phase. In a century's worth of World Cups, that's only happened to one other host, Qatar. Now, the Canadians don't have to worry about joining those ranks. They're all but assured of moving through to the knockout phase. Now, it's about winning their group and spending more time in Vancouver, the locale many, including those at Sports Illustrated, call the top host city of the 16 involved at this tournament.
0: Okay, Canada aside, what else is going on at the World Cup today?
2: Well, yesterday's highlight was seeing Cristiano Ronaldo join the tournament's scoring parade. He netted a pair in Portugal's rout of Uzbekistan. Ronaldo, Bill, now has scored at least once in each of the past six World Cups. No one, not even Messi, can say that. As for today, it's the sound of the Tartan Army playing earlier in the World Cup in Boston. Today, Scotland's traveling masses are in Miami for a critical match against powerhouse Brazil. The Scots need probably a draw if they're going to make it through to the knockout round, something the country has never done before. No matter, says Tartan Army member Bobby Bissett, who is taking things from a pint-half-full approach.
5: I think Brazil should beware, that's what I would say. There's no pressure on Scotland now. We reckon that we've got a good chance. We're up for this one. Whatever happens, we're still enjoying ourselves and we'll still go home happy.
2: Scottish fans have been pretty happy on the road as well, Bill. And while they've made headlines at this tournament for drinking some pubs dry, they've also raised eyebrows for cleaning up after themselves. The Tartan Army has taken after the Japanese World Cup tradition of removing all of their rubbish from the bleachers before they leave. Mara Rirev. That's Gaelic for well done. I'm sure my Scottish neighbor is going to have a word with me about my pronunciation, but there you are. Well done.
0: I will take it. Well done indeed. Thank you, Scott.
2: You bet.
0: Scott Regeer at the Daybreak Sports Desk. Okay.

0: It is 6:18. You are listening to Daybreak on CBC Radio 1. BC Attorney General Nikki Sharma was in Smithers yesterday talking about how the province's virtual bail system is now province-wide. Virtual bail hearings were first introduced in BC 5 years ago, starting off in northern BC. CBC spoke to Attorney General Sharma while she was in Smithers yesterday.
1: Yeah, this is a really great story about the North and the innovation that happens here. Virtual bail and virtual hearings really took the pilot project started here. And the reason that it started here was because of the unlocking of innovation to make trials run smoothly, to not have bail interrupt hearings all the time, and to lessen the travel. So it's something that since 5 years, it was a real success up here. We expanded it for the rest of the province. What it's been doing is making it easier for, first and foremost, trials run on time, which increases public safety for everybody, but also just logistically having the courts, the judges, everybody travels sometimes in harsh conditions in the winter, long distances, and sometimes that disrupted hearings. So logistically, it just was such a useful tool to unlock this kind of court modernization that makes it so judges can be somewhere and still preside over a hearing with witnesses in another location. So I just really want to say thank you to the team up north from our court services and the justice system that made this work so successfully and as a result started something here that expanded to the rest of the province.
0: That was BC Attorney General Nikki Sharma. Sharma was in Smithers yesterday talking about 5 years of virtual bail hearings in British Columbia.
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0: 6:20 on Daybreak. Police in Montreal are continuing their work trying to piece together how a violent attack happened on Monday. A shooting left two victims dead, one a police officer and as well a civilian bystander. The suspect was also killed. The shooter has been identified as Seth Scott Hatfield, age 25, from Lethbridge, Alberta. Experts say the violent manifesto he reportedly left behind echoes common extremist rhetoric and highlights the growing need to curb online radicalization. Stephanie Carvin is an associate professor at Carleton University and a former national security analyst. She spoke to the CBC about this in case.
1: When we talk about who becomes a violent extremist, there really isn't that much of a pattern, right? You know, there's people who might be poor, there might be people who could be wealthy, people with, high school education, people with no education, people with university degrees. And so, you know, when we're talking about violent extremism, there's no real demographic pattern. It can be pretty much anyone. And I think the fact that this may have been an individual, and we will highlight may there, who was on the dean's list, who was, you know, studying at a university, was philosophy and was trying to put an academic framework around his rather odd and bizarre and extremely violent ideas. So I think that's the first thing. The second thing is to the point of the online radicalization. This is something that we've seen the government trying to deal with the online harms legislation, with Bill C-8, which is anti-hate legislation, very controversial, but it's definitely an attempt, I think, to deal with some of this. We have absolutely seen a surge. You know, I'm working on a project at Carleton. I've been working with United Way, and we've been looking at the surge of online violent misogynist rhetoric that has really taken place since 2022. And it's almost a bit of a hockey stick effect, just a huge increase in augmentation of that kind of rhetoric online. It's interesting. It follows the pandemic. I can't really explain it other than the fact that this seems to have been an issue which a lot of extremists seem to kind of coalesce around in the immediate years following the pandemic. And you do worry that this is something that is now going to be causing some kind of violent effect in the future. We already know that this content is targeting young men and in some cases young women. And this is something that I don't know if we can deal with it just by simply trying to ban it. I think what we're going to be looking at is a variety of tools, some of which are going to be in the prevention space, some of which are going to be, you know, we have the Canada Centre, which is a part of Public Safety Canada, funds a variety of counter-radicalization centres, which tries to channel people away from acting violently. So trying to get these programs out, and there's only a few of them, we need more of them in the country. That's what we're looking at.
0: That was Stephanie Carvin, an associate professor at Carleton University and former national security analyst.
2: 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Created by Quinnell-born writer and performer Dennis Hawkins Bogle and directed by Heather Gordon Murphy, this solo performance tells the story of one man's coming-of-age journey from his childhood to life as the principal of the high school he graduated from. 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It's not just about coming out. It's about coming into a life fully lived. This show contains mature content suited for audiences over age 16. 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

0: Coming up after the Daybreak News, kids, screen time, and sleep. Dr. Raj Bardwaj joins us to break down a recent study. He ironically discovered that while doom-scrolling in bed. And the nuclear option. Canada's energy minister announced some big plans this week that includes 10 new reactors over the next 15 years. We'll have analysis from an industry watcher that is coming up as well after the Daybreak News this morning. In the weather today, fairly sunny to start things off. We'll see a mix of sun and cloud later for Prince George, Quesnel, and the Bulkley Valley, as well as the Lakes and the Robson Valley. Chance of late-day showers with those clouds. There is a risk of a thunderstorm, the high to 29. Peace and Fort Nelson, we'll see sun and cloud as well. There is a 60% chance of afternoon showers. Windy as well, risk of thunderstorms and highs to 31. East Lake, mainly cloudy today, fair chance of showers, the high 23. Sun and cloud for Terrace and Kitimat with windy conditions, the high 26. Morning fog after that, mainly cloudy for the North Coast and Haida Gwaii, and highs to 16. Time now for your Daybreak News.
1: This is CBC News. In Prince George, it's 9 degrees. Fort St. John, 14. And Prince Rupert, 11. Good morning. I'm Hannah Peterson. We're set to get the first update from BC's new Northern Anti-Gang Unit in Prince George today. Andrew Curiata reports.
2: The Combined Forces Special Enforcement Unit is a 400-officer team made up of members from every police force in the province. And that includes a new team based in Prince George. Announced late last year, the North District Uniform Gang Enforcement Team is focused on organized criminal activity in the north. That includes the networks used to transport and produce drugs across BC's vast geography and into other parts of the country. This morning, members of the team will be at North District RCMP headquarters in Prince George, highlighting some of the recent work. This includes multiple search warrants executed in the Lower Mainland and the seizure of illegal items. The unit says it was a large-scale investigation. Andrew Curiata, CBC News, Prince George.
1: Prince George will be investigating establishing a navigation center aimed at helping unhoused people better access social services in the city. The move follows a motion made by Councillor Trudy Clausen at Monday night's meeting. However, Councillor Kyle Sampson said a similar idea had already been proposed in 2021, but never implemented.
3: My intent isn't to say, what the heck, how come we didn't implement something in the 3-year time that it was intended to be, but you know, we had to shift our focuses a lot on some other priorities, particularly around some challenges around the encampment. And we did what we could to operationalize our resources the best we could. But I would like to get that back on track.
1: Sampson requested staff report back on the status of implementing that recommendation and report back to council by the 2027 budget process. BC's Ministry of Forest is expected to respond today to a local government calling for the release of a report into a 2024 wildfire. The Parker Lake wildfire forced more than 3,000 people from Fort Nelson to be evacuated from their homes for more than 2 weeks. But now the municipality says a report into the fire is being kept under wraps because of a clerical error, which failed to update Fort Nelson's name to the Northern Rockies Regional Municipality. Rob Fraser is the mayor.
4: Nobody at the province changed the Wildfire Act to put in the Northern Rockies Regional Municipality instead of Fort Nelson. That since has been changed. In April, they changed that. But the Natural Resource Officer Service is still saying, well, they don't have any jurisdiction because we were not a place in the act. And so they're refusing to release the report.
1: Fraser says his community wants the report to be released for a variety of reasons, including as a basis for potential legal action for anyone who lost their homes. And a wildfire that has been burning near Lytton since Friday is now listed as under control. This means it's not expected to grow beyond its size of 7 square kilometers. Paula Wallbauer is an information officer with BC Wildfire Service. She's been working at the Saw Creek wildfire near Lytton.
5: Our crews will remain on site to continue patrols and extinguish hot spots. And we may notice nearby communities or people passing through the area may continue to see smoke from within the fire perimeter for the next while.
1: Wallbauer asks that people continue to report any smoke they see outside of the established perimeter. The weather is expected to remain hot and dry for the next few days. Advocates are once again calling for consistent regulation across BC after yet another child was hurt on an e-scooter. The most recent case saw a 13-year-old get seriously hurt after hitting a car pulling into traffic earlier this week. In BC, e-scooters are only legal for people 16 and over in municipalities participating in a provincial pilot program. The pilot sets out certain rules and allows communities to make their own. Rose Gardner with Hub Cycling says those caps can create a challenge.
6: It's much easier to do education and to have retailers get on board when we have that consistency, and that's something that we would like to see happen. And I think the e-scooters can learn from that example.
1: The province says it will use data from the pilot to determine the safety of e-scooters and test a potential regulatory framework. Team Canada takes the pitch against Switzerland in the 2026 World Cup today. This will be Team Canada's second game in Vancouver this tournament, with the first drawing hordes of fans to viewing parties, pubs and gatherings around the region. But it won't just be Canadian fans filling the streets with red and white. Swiss Consul General Thomas Schneider says his fans will be out in full force, but when asked who he hopes will win, he was diplomatic in his answer.
7: I predict really a tight game, and I always hope, you know, I'm obviously a Swiss fan, but I'm also neutral as a Swiss. I just hope that the best team may win. For us, obviously, if we can beat Canada, that means we would stay in Vancouver for another game, which for me personally would be awesome.
1: Kickoff is today at noon at 6:35. That's the CBC News from Prince George.
0: Thanks, Hannah. That's Hannah Peterson at the Daybreak News Desk this morning. Coming up this half hour, doctors look at their phones in bed too. Next up, we'll talk to Dr. Raj Bardwaj, who says the evidence about phone time and screen time disrupting sleep patterns is less solid than many people think. And a new national strategy for nuclear power that includes building reactors and selling the technology abroad. At 6:45, we'll take a look at the federal government's plans and what they could mean for Canada's energy capacity. Lots of energy coming from the sun this morning, mainly sunny in Prince George, sun and cloud in Vanderhoof, both communities sitting at 9 degrees currently. It's 11 in Quesnel, cloudy conditions in Prince Rupert and Sandspit, 11 degrees across Sandspit as well as Masset. Bella Bella's sunny at 10, shallow fog and 11 for Bella Coola between Terrace and Kitimat. Cloudy conditions at 12 degrees, Stewart's at 10, 11 in Smithers. Burns Lake still down at plus 3 degrees, 9 in Mackenzie. Partly cloudy in Fort St. John at 14, sunny 11 for Dawson Creek. Chetwynd's cloudy at 12, 16 in Fort Nelson, sunny and 9 for Dease Lake this hour. How are the road conditions shaping up today, Hannah?
1: Well, Highway 97 north of Fort Nelson is fully closed due to a vehicle incident that happened Tuesday morning. No detours are in place, and Drive BC says it will update its assessment at 7:30 this morning as well. And the Old Skeena Bridge and Terrace will be closed today. That's from 9 a.m. to 3 p.m. for bridge maintenance. For marine weather, gale warnings for Queen Charlotte Sound and the Central Coast, wind northwest 10 to 20 knots, seas 1 meter or less. BC Ferries, there's no service notices to report. And for BC Hydro, there's no major power outages this morning.
0: Thanks, Hannah. I'm Hannah Peterson at the Daybreak News Desk this morning. My name is Bill Fee, in for Carolina DeReich. 6:37 now. And it is a habit for countless people. You go to bed, but before you close your eyes, you check your phone just that one more time, which leads to scrolling the news, maybe, or social media, and beyond. We've heard for years that this type of behavior is bad for your sleep. That's why a recent research paper on sleep and screen time for children caught the eye of our medical doctor, ironically, while he was looking at his screen before bed. Dr. Raj Bardwaj joins us this morning. Raj, good morning.
8: Good morning, Bill.
0: Why did this study, and I guess how did this study catch your attention?
8: Well, it caught my attention because I saw a video about it while I was scrolling, while I was surfing in bed. And it was a video about this paper that was published in a journal called JAMA Pediatrics this past winter. The paper was basically asking, look, is there a direct link between screen time before bed and sleep quality or sleep duration in teenagers? And that sounds simple. Yeah, screen time before bed is bad for sleep, right? Mm-hmm. We figured that it had to do with the light from the screen disturbing the melatonin levels in your brain. And studies have shown that, you know, if you stare into a flashlight before bed, that messes with your melatonin levels. That doesn't necessarily mean that we can assume that it's the messed up melatonin levels that are changing people's sleep, though. Other studies have looked at surveys where they ask people to recall, hey, how much do you use your screen and how well do you sleep? But that's often not accurate, or it's an average kind of thing. But based on this sort of evidence, sleep hygiene guidelines have been developed, which means that doctors, including myself, have been telling people who have sleep issues to not use your screens before bed, even for like a couple of hours before bed. We say, put your screens away, read a book, do something else. Now, that's not necessarily what this study found. It says maybe we need to fine tune our recommendations a bit.
0: Okay, so what did the study examine exactly?
8: So they looked at 79 kids between the ages of 11 and 14 years old in New Zealand, and they measured their screen time for the 2 hours before bed and their screen time while in bed as well. And they compared that to how long the kids slept and how well they slept. And they repeated those measurements on 4 nights per kid. So one interesting tidbit right off the top is that of the 79 kids in the study, 78 had screen time before bed. So, and this really is a universal issue.
0: Yeah.
8: The other interesting thing that makes this study different is the way they collected data. So this was not surveys or anything like that. They put wearable cameras on the kids, and they also had wide angle cameras that could see what the kids were doing, you know, which devices they were using, things like that. So no surveys, just direct observation. And so using, and then they also had like sleep monitors on the kids as well. So using this setup, they found that there wasn't a strong correlation between screen time before bed, in the 2 hours before bed, and poor sleep that night. But there was a link between screen time while in bed and poor sleep. So this study is suggesting that, hey, there's a difference there. There's a difference in the sort of wind down time versus the shut eye time, right? You go to bed, you finally put your screen down, you actually try to fall asleep. So according to the findings of this study, the screen time before bed, yeah, it gives you a delayed bedtime for these kids, but not necessarily less sleep overall. The kids still fell asleep well, and they tended to sleep later to make up for a delayed bedtime. But screen time while in bed led to less sleep, partly because it took longer for the kids to fall asleep, and they didn't tend to sleep longer to make up for that.
0: Did the researchers look at what the kids were actually doing on their screens and if that made a difference?
8: Yeah, that's a really important point. You can imagine that, you know, if you're watching a show, especially a comfortable, you know, show, or if you're reading a book on a screen, that's different than playing, you know, an active game on a screen, right? So not surprising that the researchers found that not all screen time is equal. So things like multitasking, especially multitasking on more than one device, so flipping between apps or flipping between devices, and gaming, those were worse for sleep than doing things like watching shows. And that kind of makes sense. You know, a lot of kids and a lot of parents use screen time before bed to actually kind of soothe kids and relax them, kind of bring them down, get them ready for their bedtime by giving them a sort of a gentle, familiar show to watch. And that can sometimes lead to an earlier bedtime, an earlier shut eye as well. So it seems that not all screen time is bad, but that stimulating or emotionally activating content, so things like games and algorithm-based social media, is the problem, right? And that finding has been supported by other studies on sleep in adults. And, you know, other studies, I have to say, other studies have said, no, it's not the content, it's the brightness, right? But I sort of feel like maybe why not both?
0: Yeah. It does sound like there's still a lot to learn about this phenomenon of screen time in bed.
8: Yeah. And one of the interesting things about this study is that this study just talks about correlation, right? Not cause and effect. And I have a lot of patients who say, the cause and effect is the other way. I look at my screen in bed because I have poor sleep. And it's not that I have poor sleep because I look at my screen in bed. Now, the studies refute that. The studies say, no, it's more likely that your screen use in bed is at least partly causing your poor sleep. Now, this study, one of the cool things about it is that they looked at the sleep on the same night that they looked at the screen use. So they could say, oh, this screen use leads to this effect, or is at least correlated with this effect. But it didn't look at what happens over time. Like, what happens if screen time before bed or screen time in bed becomes a habit, right? Does that actually worsen sleep or give more trouble sleeping over months? Some studies have suggested that, yeah, it does. So I'm sure that there's a lot more to learn, and this is not the last time we're going to talk about this.
0: For you, what's the take-home message here? Should parents not lose sleep over kids' screen time before bed?
8: Yeah, I think there's two or three big messages. So one is that when it comes to sleep hygiene and screen time, there's no sort of one-size-fits-all approach, right? I think that some kids really do benefit from the calming effect of some things that they do on their screens in the, you know, 1 or 2 hours before bed, and that we should probably be focusing our rules more on the bedroom than on the living room. And certainly your effort will probably be better spent if on making sure that kids don't take their screens to bed with them, right? And then the other thing to spend your effort on, I would say, is to make sure that kids are not gaming or multitasking in bed. That was the biggest problem. For every 10 minutes of gaming, kids lost about 17 minutes of sleep. And then the other takeaway for me is that, look, sleep problems, they're complicated, and there's no such thing as a simple fix for a complicated problem, right? So if you're having problems, or your kids are having problems with sleep, it's worth getting some personalized advice from your family doctor or pediatrician, or even a referral to a sleep specialist who can work with you to help to solve those complicated problems.
0: Okay, how about you, Dr. Bardwaj? Do you scroll in bed?
8: I do scroll in bed, but the flip side is I have no trouble sleeping. I tell people sleep is my superpower, and I'm lucky that way. So, and the other thing is I am very careful about what kind of scrolling I do in bed. I'm looking mostly at dog videos, some cooking videos, and the occasional medical thing. But if anything that makes me angry comes up, I just keep going, or turn it off.
0: Okay. Good advice, Dr. Bardwaj. Thank you so much for this.
8: My pleasure.
0: That is our house doctor, Dr. Raj Bardwaj.

0: 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You're listening to us at 91.5 FM in Prince George, territory of the Klait Lake today. The federal government is touting what it calls a nuclear renaissance. It includes a promise to build up to 10 new nuclear reactors over the next 15 years, sell Canadian-made reactors to more countries, and double our uranium exports. Here is Minister of Energy Tim Hodgson earlier this week when asked about the economic impact that this could have.
1: Today, there are about 90,000 direct and indirect jobs in the nuclear industry in Canada. We believe that as the provinces make their choices and roll out nuclear, that will lead to at least a doubling of that level of employment.
0: Joining us now to help unpack this plan is energy and climate journalist Markham Hislop. Markham, good morning.
2: Good morning.
0: We just heard the minister there talking about doubling the number of jobs. He also said they want to double the country's electrical grid capacity by 2050. What do you make of the scope of this plan?
2: Well, let's talk about the electricity strategy first, because that was released about a month ago, called for doubling the power grid. I've spoken to energy demand modelers like Dr. Chris Bataille, who said that for advanced economies like Canada, doubling power generation, electricity generation by 2050 is probably the floor. It could be as much as three or four times. That would be the ceiling. So Canada has what's being billed as an ambitious plan to increase electricity production and use, but in fact, it may be higher. So that's where, as another layer of importance, I guess, for this nuclear strategy. As far as jobs go, I interviewed Professor Glenn Harville yesterday, and he thinks that by 2050, it could be 130,000 jobs created by the nuclear strategy. But what's really interesting here is these about 90% of these jobs are going to be highly technical and very well paid. So there'll be lots of technical tradespeople and, you know, electricians and welders, but they're going to require extra certification for working in this industry, which has very high standards. And then there'll be lots of engineers and technologists. And another little wrinkle on this that we're not considering is that we'll probably have to produce two or three times as many workers as we actually employ.

0: We're based in Ontario at the moment. And I should point out that, you know, Ontario, this is a very Ontario-centric strategy. Mm. That's where the industry is located. The Doug Ford government has a plan to significantly expand nuclear energy production. I think it's a $400 billion by 2040, something like that. And really, you know, Alberta's expressed some interest, Saskatchewan, maybe New Brunswick. But the big hydro provinces like BC really haven't got a lot of interest. So, you know, the BC government released its strategy again last week, and it said that it'll be increasing hydro power. It'll be adding some wind and solar, mostly wind, that sort of thing. And there's no appetite for reactors in British Columbia.
1: What is the potential economic impact when we talk about selling reactors and more uranium abroad?
0: Well, I think it's fairly good. And this is one of the changes in the Carney government compared to the Trudeau government, which tended to see this, you know, electricity through a climate policy lens. But the Carney government, I guess this is the influence of having a, you know, prime minister with a PhD in economics, is industrial policy is very important. And the best way to explain this is China, which has been very aggressive with industrial policy in this area over the last 20 years. So every time that the government of China decides it's going to deploy electric vehicles or solar panels or batteries, they also have a plan to manufacture it. So what you're going to use to electrify your economy, you also want to manufacture and you want to capture all of the as much of the supply chain as possible. And so there's a lot of talk in the strategy about, you know, building out the, you know, Saskatchewan uranium mining, for example, doubling that, plus all the fuel supply chains. And the same in the, you know, expertise in the manufacturing of the components, capture as much of that as possible. So if they're able to do that, this could have a fairly, I think, could be a very good economic strategy.
1: When we talk about nuclear energy, there always is the question about risk, radioactive waste, you know, risk of something going on with the plant itself. What do we know about the plan for dealing with waste?
0: Well, we've been dealing with this for a long time. So we have an integrated strategy for radioactive waste. There's an organization that oversees this. And the low-level radioactive waste will be dealt with on the surface by the generators themselves in Ontario. That's Ontario Power Generation experience with this. The higher levels of radioactive waste will be buried. So there's a repository that's been planned in Ontario. I don't think they've implemented it yet, but the plan is to do that fairly soon. So this is an interesting aspect of the announcement, is that there's been so little pushback on the waste issue. And, you know, I remember back when waste and weapons were linked.
1: Yeah.
0: And so there was a lot of opposition, and we'll have to wait and see if that connection reemerges and opposition reemerges.
1: When we talk about the push for nuclear, where does that leave other forms of energy? Solar and wind, for instance. We just had another investment from the federal government here for a wind project on the North Coast. Does it signal the government federally is turning away from renewables?
0: Not at all. And remember that the in Canada, energy is the jurisdiction of the provinces. So the federal government can set broad strategy. It can, you know, provide funding to encourage. But at the end of the day, you know, BC electricity policy gets determined in Victoria, not in Ottawa. And I was just looking at a chart of, or a graph of how the distribution amongst the types of power generation in Canada. So 60% hydro, 17% nuclear, 7 or 8% renewables, 15, 16% gas, and then a little bit of fuel oil and coal mixed in there. And based on, you know, provincial plans, I really don't see that changing much. We're not going to see the, you know, massive rise of solar like we've seen even in the United States, but particularly in Europe and in Asia, and wind to a certain extent. I just don't see that Canada is going in that direction. Really what we're doing is taking the grids we have and the power

0: power generation sources we have and expanding those, as opposed to bringing in big change with some of the other, with renewables and so on.
1: Markham, thank you so much for your time this morning.
0: Always happy to chat.
1: That is Markham Hislop, an energy and climate journalist we reached in this morning in Parksville. Summer vacations arriving for students across the country and for many high school grads. So this week on Trivia, it's the Grad Prank Edition. If you think you know the answer to today's question, send it in an email to daybreaknorth@cbc.ca. We will put your name in the hat for Daybreak Mug. Back in 2012, a group of Surrey grads were banned from their graduation ceremony because of a prank they pulled. The eight Lord Tweedsmuir Secondary School students were caught in an annual tradition in the school cafeteria. Today on Trivia, what were they doing that got them banned? If you think you know, email us. While you do, email your best guess. Here is a newer track from an older band. This is Love and Life, released in 2023 from the Bare Naked Ladies.

0: The Bare Naked Ladies with Love and Life, a big hint to today's question. We wanted to know what grad prank saw eight Surrey students banned from their grad ceremony. The answer, of course, we were looking for. They were caught streaking in the cafeteria. Thank you for all of the answers submitted today. We will put your answers into the Daybreak hat for a Daybreak mug. We will make that draw on Friday. Hannah Peterson joins us at the Daybreak News Desk, fully clothed, with a look at the headlines. Good morning, Hannah.
1: Good morning, Bill. Advocates are once again calling for consistent e-scooter regulation across BC after yet another child was hurt. The most recent case saw a 13-year-old hit by a car in the Lower Mainland earlier this week. And Northern BC's new anti-gang unit is holding its first major update today. Based in Prince George, the team is focused on organized crime across the north and will be sharing the results of a recent large-scale investigation.
0: Thanks, Hannah. That is Hannah Peterson at the Daybreak News Desk for us this morning. Coming up after World Reports, a Prince Rupert construction company is proposing a new highway route for the North Coast. It would link Prince Rupert to the Sea to Sky Highway in Vancouver. Just how would that work? After the news, we'll ask the person behind the idea to make his pitch. That is coming up after World Reports.

0: Coming up in our next half hour, a Prince Rupert Construction Company is proposing a coastal highway to connect the Northwest with the Lower Mainland. In just a moment, we'll hear from them about that proposal. And coming up this morning, summer break's almost here for kids across BC, and it brings with it road trip vacations. What's the best roadside attraction in this province? Our Justin McElroy is trying to figure that out, and he wants your help. That's all ahead on Daybreak. Hannah Peterson is at the Daybreak News Desk with a look at our headlines this morning. Good morning, Hannah.
1: Good morning, Bill. The province is expected to respond to a complaint from the Northern Rockies Regional Municipality today. The local government claims a report into a 2024 wildfire is being kept under wraps because of a clerical error. And today, Team Canada takes the pitch against Switzerland in the 2026 World Cup. This will be Team Canada's second game in Vancouver, drawing fans to viewing parties, pubs, and gatherings around the region.
0: Thanks, Hannah. That's Hannah Peterson at the Daybreak News Desk. Outside this morning in Prince George, sunny at 11 degrees, 9 degrees with a mix of sun and cloud at the Vanderhoof Airport. Prince Rupert's cloudy at 11 degrees. Massett is at 10, 14 in Terrace this hour. Stewart reporting 11 degrees. Burns Lake up to 8 degrees now. 15 in Fort St. John, 13 with sunshine in Dawson Creek. Partly cloudy in Fort Nelson at 17. Deeslake's mainly sunny at 9 degrees. Some more sunshine expected today, Hannah?
1: Yeah, the sun will continue through parts of the region. We'll have sun and cloud for Prince George, Quesnel, Bulkley Valley, the Lakes, and Robson Valley. A chance of afternoon showers and thunderstorm risk with highs to 29. The Peace and Fort Nelson will see a mix of sun and cloud. There's also a 60% chance of afternoon showers. It'll be windy with a risk of thunderstorms and highs to 31. Deeslake will be mainly cloudy with a 40% chance of showers and a high of 23. Sun and cloud for Terrace and Kitimat, windy with highs to 26. Morning fog, then mainly cloudy across the north coast and Haida Gwaii with highs to 16. Bella Coola will get a mix of sun and cloud, wind gusts to 50 near noon and high of 28.
0: Thanks, Hannah. Hannah Peterson at the Daybreak News Desk. It is 7:12 on Daybreak, and Prince Rupert is the mainland western terminus of Highway 16. If you're driving, there's only one major route in and out of the city. But a Prince Rupert Construction Company is proposing an idea for a new highway route, a coastal highway connecting the northwest to the lower mainland. Peterson Group and Enterprises is promoting what it calls the Pacific Fjords Connector, linking Prince Rupert to the Sea to Sky Highway along the south coast. Our next guest joins us to talk a little bit about that proposal. Ray Peterson is CEO of Peterson Group and Enterprises, and he joins us this morning. Good morning, Ray.
2: Good morning. How are you?
0: Very well. Thanks for joining us. Where would the Pacific Fjord Highway Connector run?
2: Well, here's the thing. You know, it's a big drive, like coming up from Vancouver to Prince Rupert, that's like 18 hours of hard driving.
0: Mm-hmm.
2: So, you know, there's a conversation, well, what if, you know, what if we could build a quicker way, a better way down to Vancouver from, well, northern BC? And I've discussed it a lot with a bunch, you know, friends and people up north. So like, you could never go straight down the coast, right? So what do we do? What is possible? And, you know, what we found through research is that there's a lot of mountain valleys that go sort of towards the eastern edge of the fjords, like, you know, the Kitimat sits at the eastern edge of a fjord, you know, huge LNG export terminal. You know, if you could go just inland a little bit, there's a lot of, a lot more potential to build a highway, a lot easier. You don't have to build the big bridges across, you know, 4,000 foot deep fjords. There's mountain valleys, there's relatively low mountain passes that can be crossed to, you know, connect the different mountain valleys together. So that's where the road could be built. And that's why we're sort of calling it the Pacific Fjords Connector as opposed to the Pacific Coast Connector.
0: Gotcha. Where did the idea come from? Is it simply just that long trek that we have to face? Or is there a bit more to it than that?
2: Grueling winter drives through, you know, interior British Columbia are not good, right? Not fun. There's other ways. You know, I think that the idea is, there's a lot of people up here thinking about it, frankly. Since this has come out, a lot of people have been saying, man, I've been thinking about the same thing.
0: Mm.
2: You know, there's a lot of reasons to think about building a highway like this. You know, like accessibility, like places like Bella Coola, you know, if you have a medical emergency there, it's not good, right? There's no way to get out of there except for the ferries or whatever. You can drive 5 hours into
0: to Williams Lake.
2: 100 Mile House.
0: Oh, 100 Mile.
2: Williams Lake, pardon me, yeah. Or whatever it is, yeah, Williams Lake. But accessibility, you know, how many times have we had a flood or a fire down south, like Vancouver, the Lower Mainland flooded? People had to be rerouted through the U.S. to go to Kelowna, for example. What if they could go north instead? Fires in the interior, I mean, climate change and all this other stuff, right? I mean, couldn't we have an alternate route through the coastal highway as opposed to having to go through the U.S. when there's a fire in, you know, in the interior? So there's things like that, accessibility, healthcare. You know, BC government group spends a lot of money every month, every year, pardon me, paying for the northern route, the BC ferries. And there's a savings there, millions, hundreds, or, you know, tens of millions of dollars a year in savings and ferry costs and, again, accessibility. One other interesting thing is, you know, minerals, the number of minerals that are currently inaccessible for mining and whatever else in that belt between Kitimat and Squamish, you know, long list of things, copper, nickel, cobalt, zinc, lead, silver, rare earth elements, you know, a lot of, you know, billions of dollars worth of minerals could be accessible if only we had access to them through a road, right? So there's numerous reasons why this highway could fund itself, and it's a good idea to build it. And, you know, wouldn't it be great if you could drive from Prince Rupert to Vancouver in 8 hours instead of 18?
0: It would be quite the difference. I'm curious how much you've done as far as planning goes.
2: So what we did was we hired a highway design engineer who's been working on this project, and you can find it on our Facebook page. He's designed about half of it. And, you know, a lot of the connecting points, I guess, follow existing roads that have been built for logging or whatever other purpose that are just not used or underused, underutilized. So we expect that we'll have a plausible, buildable plan by the end of this year in terms of our planning and so forth.
0: Have you done any preliminary consultations with, say, local governments or First Nations? Or does that route have to come first?
2: We wanted to come up with something to talk about before we got into sort of, hey, why don't we build this? It's kind of a pipe dream until you have an actual plan, right?
0: Sure.
2: So we have been reached out to by the Kikatla Nation. You know, the mayor of Prince Rupert, Herb Bond, said he likes the idea. You know, most of the people that hear about it like it. Or are interested in it to some extent.
0: How realistic do you think it is, given the environmental and logistical difficulties of building roads, you know, usual in roads in northern BC, but this would, I would imagine, have a little bit more difficulties when we talk about some of the areas that it has to transit?
2: Okay, if you look at where we do have highways in British Columbia right now, for example, the Coquihalla Highway, you know, the mountain pass there, I think it's at 1,600 meters. And I believe that the highest pass we have to contend with so far is 1,200 meters. So everything that we're thinking about has already been done somewhere. And a good example is in Norway, they've got very similar geography to the coastal mountains of British Columbia. They've got a highway, I believe it's the E41, that follows very similar terrain and geography. You know, they're doing it. I mean, why can't we do it? It's not like we don't have the capability to build roads through mountain passes or, you know, dig the occasional tunnel, right? We have the capabilities to do this in Canada. So, yeah, it's possible.
0: I guess, who do you need on board and how do you fund it? You know, is this something you're going to have to pitch government on?
2: The objective of our exercise is to prove that this is plausible. You know, who's going to pay for it? That's a separate conversation. Is there logic in doing it? Yes. Can the, you know, could the government generate tremendous revenues because of this? Yes. Will the communities that are serviced by this road benefit and most likely appreciate it? Yes. So there's a lot of reasons to do it. And what does it cost? At minimum, $20 million a kilometer to build highways. So I understand the highway grade, right? So that's, you know, it's not going to be a cheap project, but you know, the other thing is it doesn't have to be built tomorrow. I mean, we could, if, say, we got on board with this project and said, okay, we basically like the idea, let's build towards it. I mean, we could build Kitimat, Bella Coola first, or, you know, sections thereof. So it doesn't have to be, like, snap your fingers, it's all going to be, you know, $80 billion in tomorrow's budget kind of thing. I mean, it's something that we can work towards. And I think it's something, it's, I believe it is an eventuality in our province to have this highway.
0: Okay. Ray, a fascinating proposal. We look forward to seeing where it goes next. Thank you so much for taking a bit of time with us this morning.
2: Thanks so much for calling me. Take care.
0: Okay. That is Ray Peterson. Ray is the CEO of Peterson Group and Enterprises. His company is proposing the idea of a coastal highway, which would connect Prince Rupert with the Lower Mainland. In the next half hour, we will also speak with a professor who studies and writes about highways in British Columbia. We'd like to get your thoughts as well. What do you think of the idea? A new highway to link Prince Rupert to the Lower Mainland. Email us, daybreaknorth@cbc.ca. You can also call our listener line. That is at 1-866-340-1932. It is 7:21 now on Daybreak. 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It has been 5 years since the Western Canada heat dome. According to the BC Coroner's Service, record-breaking temperatures caused 619 deaths in British Columbia in late June of 2021. Cindy McDougall calls herself a heat dome survivor. She has a chronic illness that makes heat dangerous for her health. But she and her family live in a house without air conditioning. What on Earth's Laura Lynch speaks with her on this week's program.
3: In that day before we were able to move into the hotel room, I can just remember lying on my living room couch with all the blinds and curtains shut in our house and feeling like the weight was sitting on me. I could barely move. I was having trouble breathing and I was like moaning in between my breaths and I couldn't control it. Once we got into the hotel room, things seemed to get better, but we later learned that not so much, that whatever had started in the heat continued, that process in my body continued.
4: Okay, so tell me what happened.
3: So we had been in the hotel room 2 days and my husband had gone back to the house because we couldn't bring our dog with us. He's a Labrador and Clayton was keeping the dog alive. And two of our children had gone with him. Two of the boys had stayed with me in the hotel room and they were in the opposite bed. And I woke up sometime between 3 and 4 in the morning with crushing chest pain and pain shooting down into both of my arms and up into my jaw. And I knew I was having a heart attack. It was terrifying. I was in that hotel room alone with two of my children, and all I could think of was that they would wake up and find me dead because there was no help. There were no ambulances. We had been warned that the wait for an ambulance could be anywhere from 6 to 16 hours. There were hours-long waits for even a firefighter or a police officer, and I knew that I needed to get to the hospital and that Clayton would have to get me there. So at first I texted, I don't even know why, waited 20 minutes, and then I called him over and over to wake him because, of course, he's in this stupor from the heat as well, and it's very early morning. So I called, and eventually he picked up, and I said to him, I think I'm having a heart attack. And he's like, what do you mean? So I described my symptoms, and he said, I'm coming, wake the boys. So I went out and woke my children and downplayed my symptoms because I didn't want to terrify them. But my kids were used to me having anaphylaxis. So my middle son, Isaac, who was 16 at the time, was very concerned. We all kind of got dressed and I was like moving at a very slow pace. I was grasping walls. I was having trouble breathing. And I went into the bathroom to put on some semblance of clothing. And when I came out, he actually had my backpack all packed and he had my EpiPen just in case.
4: Wow.
3: And then we made it down to the lobby and waited for my husband who picked me up and took me to the hospital.
0: You can hear more of Cindy's story and what's been happening in BC since that day to keep people safer in extreme heat. That is on today's episode of What on Earth that airs at 2 o'clock. 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What on Earth has two new podcasts each and every week, exploring climate solutions in Canada and beyond. This week on Daybreak, we had a pair of passes to the Midsummer Music Festival up for grads. We asked you to tell us about a local Smithers celebrity to enter the win that contest. NHL players Dan Hamhuis, Ron Flockhart, politicians like Taylor Bachrach and Nathan Cullen, lots of musicians like Alex Cuba, Mark Perry, Dan Megan, and Midsummer headliner Matty J. We're going to play some music from the Smithereen songwriter and multi-instrumentalist in just a moment. First, though, we have a winner of that pair of passes to the Midsummer Music Festival. It is Jerry Pedersen. Congratulations, Jerry. This is Matty J with Stop Me, if I've told you this story.

0: from Smithers. That was Matty J with the 2024 track. Stop me if I've told you this story. Matty J is one of the headliners at the Midsummer Music Festival in Smithers. It is the first weekend of July, of course. Next Tuesday, we'll have another giveaway, this time to the Kispiox Valley Music Festival. I'll have details on that one for you early next week. And if you didn't hear, our winner for the passes to Midsummer Music Festival was Jerry Pedersen. Congratulations to Jerry. Coming up after your Daybreak News, earlier this morning we heard about an idea for a new highway that would link Prince Rupert to the Sea to Sky Highway in Vancouver. At 7:40, we'll speak with a Northern BC historian. Ben Bradley will talk about how feasible that idea could be. And Canada's almost guaranteed to get through to the World Cup knockout phase. But where they finish in their group could make a big difference about where they land. We'll hear more about what today's match against Switzerland could mean for Canada's path forward. 7:29, just coming up to 7:30. It's time for your Daybreak News.
1: This is CBC News. In Prince George, it's 11 degrees. Fort St. John, 15. In Prince Rupert, 11 degrees. Good morning. I'm Hannah Peterson. Northern BC's new anti-gang unit is holding its first major update today. Based in Prince George, the team is focused on organized crime across the north. It says it will be sharing the results of a recent large-scale investigation that spread as far south as the Lower Mainland. It's the first press conference the North District Uniform Gang Enforcement Team has held since being announced this past December. And Prince George will be looking into developing a navigation hub that would help unhoused people better access social services in the city. The idea was first brought forward in 2021 by a former committee on poverty reduction, but never implemented. However, the idea was resurfaced by councillors Trudy Clausen and Kyle Sampson during Monday night's meeting. Sampson requested staff research what would be required to start the proposed navigation hub.
2: So I think the intent from 2021 carries into this, and I think the vision from what Councillor Clausen is talking about and what us just prior to the last meeting saw in Edmonton relates into this. So the intent with the amendment is to restart the conversation around what council had already directed to be done in 2021.
1: City staff will report back on their findings before the 2027 budget process. The province is expected to respond today to a complaint from the Northern Rockies Regional Municipality, formerly known as the Municipality of Fort Nelson. The local government claims that name change, which happened in 2009, is preventing a report into a wildfire that devastated the community from being released. Mayor Rob Fraser says he's been told that's because his community's name was not updated in the act governing the investigation, and so jurisdiction was not established over the fire.
3: I've got a plaque on my wall that from 2005 that says, congratulations on your 200th anniversary as a community in this province. That's 21 years old. Gordon Campbell signed it. And now all of a sudden we're nothing. You know, there's no jurisdiction here by the Natural Resource Officer Service. It smells. It just doesn't pass the smell test.
1: The Ministry of Forests is responsible for the office that conducts the investigation and has told CBC News it hopes to respond to the complaint today. Advocates are once again calling for consistent regulation across BC after yet another child was hurt on an e-scooter. As Arden McLeod reports, the most recent case saw a 13-year-old seriously hurt after they were hit by a car in Maple Ridge this week.
4: In BC, e-scooters are legal for people 16 and over, and municipalities participating in a provincial pilot program that sets out certain rules. It also allows communities to create their own. But Rose Gardner with Hub Cycling says consistent regulation across all of BC would be the most effective.
5: With e-bikes, having strong and consistent policies and legislation across the province has really helped with that adoption. Whereas in the e-scooter space, it's a little bit more fragmented and up to the different municipalities.
4: Josh Bryce is an e-scooter user in Delta, which has yet to join the pilot program. While he would prefer province-wide regulations, he's launched a petition to ask Delta to opt into the pilot to improve safety.
6: Because there is no general blanket rules, it's just really difficult for anyone to really know what's allowed or not.
4: The province says it will use data from the pilot to determine the safety of e-scooters and test a potential regulatory framework. It says it's developing educational materials to promote safety and legal use. Arden McLeod, CBC News, Vancouver.
1: Fans and businesses in Vancouver are preparing for big crowds today as Team Canada takes on Switzerland in the FIFA World Cup. The CBC's Renee Lucas is taking a look at some of the prep and tells us what we can expect to see at kickoff. Yeah!
7: The morning after Canada's 6-0 thumping of Qatar, the run was on for jerseys. Bruce Haug manages a sports store downtown Vancouver. He just got an emergency order of 2,700 Canada kits, but...
8: they'd probably be gone today, I would imagine.
7: He says demand is well above Vancouver's last big sporting event.
8: Oh, this is the craziest thing I've ever been involved with Sportcheck. Through the Olympics, 10 times that. This is just an insane demand for Canada. Any other jersey as well. People are
7: coming. It'll be a sea of red and white jerseys at BC Place this afternoon as Canada takes on Switzerland. Canada currently sits at the top of its group thanks to goals scored. Shireen Ahmed is a senior contributor Canada's with CBC Sports. Again.
9: Canada's in a really good position going in. All they have to do is to draw with Switzerland.
7: Today's game kicks off at noon. Renee Lucas, CBC News, Vancouver.
1: It's 7:35. That's the CBC News from Prince George.
0: Thanks, Hannah. That's Hannah Peterson at the Daybreak News Desk for us this morning. Coming up in this half hour of the program, Prince Rupert Company has floated the idea of a new highway linking the North Coast to the Lower Mainland. It would certainly be a beautiful drive, but could it happen? We will ask an expert on BC highways, historian Ben Bradley, for his opinion coming up next. And Canada's next World Cup opponents could depend on what happens in today's key game against Switzerland, as Hannah was just talking about there. We'll have more on that story coming up in about 10 minutes' time. Outside right now, still a sunshiny day so far in Prince George. Can't believe I just said sunshiny, Hannah, but I did. 11 degrees, the current temperature. It is 12 in Quesnel right now. Prince Rupert is 11 with a cloudy sky. 10 degrees in Masset and Sandspit. 13 in Bella Coola right now. Stewart's reporting 11 degrees, 13 in Smithers. Burns Lake is at 8, 15 Fort St. John. Sunshine over Dawson Creek at 13, 15 in Chetwynd. Dease Lake is mainly sunny at 9. And Fort Nelson's partly cloudy at 17. Roadwise, how are things looking out there?
1: For most of the region, the roads are looking clear. However, Highway 97 north of Fort Nelson is fully closed due to a vehicle incident that happened Tuesday morning. No detours are in place. However, Drive BC says it will update its assessment as soon as possible. So if you're heading that way, make sure to check Drive BC in the next few moments for an update on that. And the Old Skeena Bridge and Terrace will be closed today from 9 a.m. to 3 p.m. for bridge maintenance. For marine weather, gale warnings for Queen Charlotte Sound and the Central Coast, wind northwest 10 to 20 knots and seas 1 meter or less. For BC Ferries, there's no service notices to report this morning. And for BC Hydro, there's no major power outages in the region.
0: Thanks, Hannah. That's Hannah Peterson at the Daybreak News Desk for us. It's 7:37 now on Daybreak. And earlier in the program, we did hear from a Prince Rupert company about its idea for a new highway. The Pacific Fjords Highway would link Prince Rupert eventually all the way to Vancouver. The concept is not government approved or ready for shovels to hit the ground. But the person behind the idea, Ray Peterson, hopes it starts a conversation about the limited transportation options on the North Coast. Our next guest joins us to talk about the theoretical highway. Ben Bradley is a history prof at Guelph University. He previously taught at UNBC, and he's the author of the book British Columbia by the Road. Ben joins us from this morning. Good morning, Ben.
10: Good morning, Bill.
0: I'm curious what your thoughts are on the idea of a Pacific Fjords highway linking Prince Rupert to Vancouver.
10: The word, I was trying to think of a word that could summarize it, and I guess the word audacious was the one that I sort of settled on.
0: Okay.
10: This is one of the most remote and underdeveloped parts of the province in terms of the highway network and road infrastructure. And there's only really the two roads that run east to west across the region, the road linking Bella Coola and Williams Lake, and then Highway 16 linking Prince Rupert and Prince George. It's a region that's severely underdeveloped in terms of road infrastructure, little known to many people in the province. And I think that aside from those two roads, really what the road network is characterized is by logging roads that lead from areas of timber cutting down to coastal landings. Mm. So it's an area that's really doesn't have much of a history in terms of highways and roads in a lot of ways.
0: You say the word audacious to describe the plan. How complex would it be to build a route along BC's coast like this?
10: Now, I have to confess that I, you know, have not been on the ground in the North Coast because it's so difficult to access by road. My sense is that, you know, I when I read the story, I broke out my Google Maps and spent a lot of time following along the route that PGE has discussed and proposed and studied carefully. And I'm studied with experts. I mean, they're the experts in road building and so forth. But there are a lot of places here where there's going to be, I think, severe challenges in building roads. There's leaping from one channel to another channel, like Douglas Channel to Gardner Canal, Dean Channel to Knight Inlet, Butte Inlet, Toba Inlet. These are all regions that districts that really only have a few short logging roads, if any road infrastructure. So they'll be hard to get at. There's also multiple mountain ranges. And I think the route of the highway comes near the toes of certain glacier fields and places too. So it's going to be difficult to build in terms of access, in terms of the terrain and the geography. So audacious in that sense too, the geographic and environmental sense.
0: How does the concept of a highway compare to other major roads that have been built across northern BC, like Highway 16 or the Alaska Highway?
10: So those are two great examples there, Bill. I mean, it's rare to have an example of a road like the Alaska Highway that was built for one very clear reason, you know, a wartime emergency. And the Highway 16 section between Terrace and Prince Rupert was built during World War II for the same reason, a wartime emergency, like coastal defense. Usually in BC, roads don't get built for a single clear reason. That could be whether it's to satisfy voters or business interests. Usually there's a combination of several reasons that come together. Political pressure combined with pressure from businesses and boards of trade. Maybe tourism industry or other heavy industries are pushing for a road. So there's usually not one really good reason. And that is, to me, a reason to be... I think that would be another challenge for this project. It's hard to find a really large base of voters to exert political pressure on the government to build a road like this in between the terminals of Prince Rupert in the north, or Terrace, and Squamish in the south. Bella Coola is the biggest community. I think there's about under 3,000 people in the valley there. So where you get political pressure from would be a major challenge here. And the economic question, too, I think a lot of the logging companies that operate in the region are quite satisfied trucking timber down to the ocean, forming it together into rafts and bringing it out that way quite inexpensively. Whether they'd want to move timber over land, I'm not sure. But to me, that's a lot more expensive. And can that justify the cost of maintaining, let alone building a road like this?
0: I'm curious. I'm watching the Minister of Transport on CBC Newsnet this morning, Stephen McKinnon. They're talking about some major projects in the north. One of those, including a highway, again, through our northern territories. When we talk about projects like that and where we are as a nation, with a lot of geopolitical things happening right now, these projects of national interest, do you think that lends a little bit more credibility to an idea like this highway?
10: I'm not so sure that Canada would be at risk from global security threats by the Pacific coast. It's more a question of coming over the Arctic Circle in terms of missiles and submarines and so forth, or even observation planes. I think that the project to build the road up the Mackenzie Valley is one of those instances where security is being paired together with economic imperative of opening up natural gas fields and oil and so forth for further exploration and development. So I think there you have that example of sort of a road serving multiple purposes at once, not to major population centers, but maybe this is partly about like symbolic assertions of sovereignty in the north as well. There isn't really a question about that on the Pacific coast, on the north coast of BC.
0: When we were speaking to Ray Peterson earlier this morning, he also mentioned the idea of possibly this route opening up more mineral exploration in the region. You know, is that a factor?
10: That was something that I was curious about. And with the, now, I don't know the mineralogy of the region, but there's been major mine sites in the past, such as Antioch and Kitsault, which never opened. So there are big mineral deposits in the region. And that could be the sort of thing, you know, the drive for rare earth minerals as a major security concern for countries these days. So that could be tied in. That is something outside of my wheelhouse. I don't know whether that exists. I tend to think of the timber resources in the region as the prime, you know, economic incentive for heavy investment in industry and in mills and processing plants and so forth. But it could be that there's concerns about minerals as well.
0: Northwest BC is at the center of some of the biggest industrial projects proposed for Canada. Four of the federal government's high priority nation building projects are in the Northwest. We know the Prince Rupert Port's the third busiest in Canada. Is there at some point, you know, at what point would the government look at expanding transportation infrastructure in the Northwest?
10: I think that's something that should be looked at soon. But my guess is that it would be more along the lines of, you know, further development of the port, improving highways that are already there, perhaps adding trackage in places on the CN line. So my guess is that improving the infrastructure that's there to speed up the flow of commodities, to maybe make it easier for people to travel and to move trucks in and out, is probably more likely than looking for new outlets to the south.
0: Ben, thank you so much for a bit of perspective on this morning. It's a fascinating story, and we look forward to see where it's going next. We hope you'll join us the next time we get an update.
10: I am fascinated to see where it goes. Thanks very much, Bill.
0: You're very welcome. That is Ben Bradley. Ben is a history professor at the University of Guelph. He previously taught history at UNBC. Ben Bradley is also the author of a book, British Columbia by the Road, Car Culture and the Making of a Modern Landscape. It is 6:45 now on Daybreak, and a big day for Canada at the World Cup. The squad faces Switzerland in its final group game after a win and a draw. Both teams are still fighting for their final place in the group. A win could change who Canada meets next in the knockout stage. To explain what it means on the pitch and beyond, we are joined by Joe Callahan. He's a sports writer and freelance contributor who covers soccer for the Toronto Star, and he's in Vancouver this morning. Joe, good morning.
11: Good morning, Bill. Good to be with you.
0: Thanks for being with us. How significant is this moment for Canada's men's team?
11: It's a big one. It's a big one. I feel like I've said that maybe about 85 times in the last 2 weeks.
0: I believe.
11: I've control C, control V, biggest game in Canadian men's soccer history a lot of times in Word documents. But yeah, today is big, and it's big for a couple of reasons. But, you know, mostly kind of what you can feel here in Vancouver, in BC, and across the country is kind of this growing sense of momentum and Jesse Marsh and his players kind of, you know, the cultural moment that they wanted this World Cup to be. And for that to keep going, the biggest thing would be if Canada gets to stay in Canada. Mm. Now, to do that, they have to top the group. But they put themselves in a hell of a position because, a hell of a good position, I should say, because a draw is good enough today. Obviously, winning would be better, but a draw is good enough for them to top the group. And what that would mean would be that they would stay in Vancouver for at least the first, but maybe even the first two rounds of the knockout stages of this World Cup. If we're to get the one result that doesn't do that for Canada, that would be a Swiss victory.
0: Yep.
11: They would face 3 days less rest and would have to travel down to Los Angeles. And effectively, them playing in Canada during this World Cup would come to an abrupt end. So that's all on the line. That's a hell of a lot to be on the line in one game.
0: Okay. What have you made of Canada's performance so far at the tournament?
11: I mean, they've done everything that they've wanted to. I know that they didn't win the first game, but they got their first point on the board in the history of this team. Then they came across here to the West Coast and, you know, recorded that historic first victory last Wednesday. It wasn't without its moments. And obviously there was a mini tragedy in the middle of it when Ishmael Kone, who is kind of the heart of the midfield, broke his leg, a really gruesome leg break. And that was kind of like even that visual of him kind of looking down and seeing his own kind of ankle twisted and tangled up. It was in itself kind of a tough moment. And yet how Canada responded to it was a moment of moving on and kind of coalescing around that moment, around that injury, should I say. And so all of that has kind of brought huge momentum. There's a huge belief in this team, I will say, Bill. Like They talk about being a brotherhood, and that has been for a while, but they really have kind of delivered. I think there'll be a real hunger now today to do the same. But Bosnia and Herzegovina on day one, Qatar in game two, all well and good. The Swiss are a huge step up on that. They're 19th in the world. They're the one class act of this group. They come to World Cups every 4 years, and it's a cliche and probably kind of maybe almost kind of like a caricature to talk about Swiss efficiency, but damn, they are a very efficient team. And, you know, so seeing how Canada shapes up against a proper team, I think that's what today is going to be such a barometer.
0: What are the main things that we need to watch for in Canada's game as they take on Switzerland?
11: Well, look, I know we're talking early in the morning, so it's going to be a long day. It's going to be a long day, but what's interesting is it's a noon.

0: boys, but in his own way, a really good midfielder. So how he does will be big. But look, let's not sugarcoat it. Alphonso Davies is the national team captain, hasn't played for Canada for a year and a half, is the one truly world-class player to come out of this country in the last 10 years. He is likely to make a cameo, if even that, but he is almost certain to touch World Cup grass for the first time in this tournament today. And getting him back, given that we know Canada is in the knockout stages, whether it's LA, whether it's here in Vancouver, in the next week. So getting him back, if they can get 15, 20 minutes into his legs and into his hamstrings, which Canadian soccer fans have been focusing on for quite a while, that's what we're looking for.
1: I wanted to ask you, finally, does Canada look like a team that can go further in this tournament?
0: Yeah, you know, look, momentum can come from peculiar places, can't it? Particularly at a World Cup. This is my fourth World Cup to do in person, and I've seen some teams that you wouldn't expect to go on a run. I think the Kone injury and how the team has reacted to it is almost kind of like that can add to the momentum. So I definitely think they have the wherewithal, but what we'll learn today, outside of even the result, outside of kind of just how they match man for man against an experienced, classy team that are, you know, World Cup standard, I think that'll tell us a lot. But my gut tells me that this Canada team can not just go to the knockout stages, but can win a knockout game. And you win one knockout game, momentum is an amazing thing. So we'll see. But today shapes to kind of define a lot of what will come after.
1: Okay. Joe, thank you so much.
0: Great to chat as always.
1: Joe Callaghan is a sports writer and a freelance contributor who covers soccer for the Toronto Star. We reached him in Vancouver. 7:52 now, it is time for the theme song segment, the Gord Downie edition this week. Ahead of Canada Day, this week's Daybreak playlist has been spinning your very favorite tunes by the Tragically Hip. Kevin Sharman in Tumbler Ridge has picked one for the day, New Orleans is Sinking, from the 1989 album Up to Here. Here is the Tragically Hip.

0: Coming up, chatbots can spit out answers in mere seconds. But what if the instant gratification we feel is shrinking our tolerance for searching for answers? CBC's Manjula Silvaraja will look at AI and our capacity for patience. First, though, every summer here at CBC BC, we do a little bracket to determine the best of something in the province. This year, we're looking at roadside attractions. What should be included? Justin McElroy will join us for that in vacation-inspired chat. And that's coming up next. Before we do that, though, Hannah Peterson has a look at our Daybreak headlines.
1: Thanks, Bill. The province is expected to respond to a complaint from the Northern Rockies Regional Municipality today. The local government claims a report into a 2024 wildfire is being kept under wraps because of a clerical error. And today, Team Canada takes the pitch against Switzerland in the 2026 World Cup. This will be Team Canada's second game in Vancouver this tournament, drawing fans to viewing parties, pubs, and gatherings around the region.
0: All right. Definitely a lot of energy, a lot of fun happening in and around Vancouver today. A fairly nice day ahead for Prince George. Cloudy conditions at the Prince George Airport, but still a bit of sunshine downtown right now at 13. Quesnel is at 14 degrees, 11 in Masset, 17 in Bella Coola this hour. Stewart is cloudy at 13 degrees, 14 between Terrace and Kitimat. Burns Lake is at 13 degrees now, 15 for Mackenzie and Fort St. John. Dawson Creek is at 15 as well with sunshine. Partly cloudy conditions in Fort Nelson at 20 degrees and Dease Lake sunny at 12. How's the forecast for the rest of the day?
1: We'll see some sunshine and a little bit of rain around the region. Sun and cloud for Prince George, Quesnel, Bulkley Valley, the Lakes, and the Robson Valley, with a chance of afternoon showers and a thunderstorm risk with highs to 29. The Peace and Fort Nelson will see a mix of sun and cloud. There's a 60% chance of afternoon showers. It'll be windy and there'll be a risk of thunderstorms with highs to 31. Dease Lake will be mainly cloudy with a 40% chance of showers and a high of 23. Sun and cloud for Terrace and Kitimat, windy with highs to 26. Morning fog, then mainly cloudy across the north coast and Haida Gwaii with highs to 16. Bella Coola will get a mix of sun and cloud, wind gusts to 50 near noon and a high of 28.
0: Thanks, Hannah. Hannah Peterson at the Daybreak News Desk. When you travel across the province in the summertime, everyone has their favorite place to stop and maybe take in a roadside attraction. But which one is the best one in British Columbia? Our municipal affairs reporter, Justin McElroy, joins us here with more. Justin, good morning.
2: Good morning, Bill.
0: Anytime we talk about the best thing in the province, I have a feeling we're going to be seeing some sort of competition or bracket that you whipped up for us. Is that the case?
3: No. Why that? I mean, every summer we seem to have these votes where we are determining what the best thing in this province is. We determined the best small town a few years ago was Kimberley in the Kootenays. We determined that the best lake in the province was Sprout on Vancouver Island. We determined that the best symbol was the mighty orca defeating the totem poles. And this summer, we're hitting the road. We're getting in the RV. We're getting the kids in the seatbelts. We're stocking up on snacks. And we're stopping at all the wonderful places on the side of the road where the kids go, "Dad, Dad, Dad, Dad, look at that. Can we stop? Please, please, please, please." And we are deciding unambiguously, scientifically, British Columbia's best roadside attraction.
0: Unambiguously and scientifically. No. Why debate roadside attractions, though? What makes them interesting to vote on?
3: I mean, why debate anything? Part of it is that we have so many of them in this province, but we also have so many of them that are tied to very specific places and geographies and history, right? You cannot talk about the lava beds in the Nisga Territory in the Nass Valley without talking about how they got there and the geography around them and what makes them distinct. You can't talk about Chetwynd's famous saw carvings or the giant fly rod in Houston without connecting it back to the local economy in some way. So it's a fun opportunity to debate which thing in the province is neatest for people to stop at and connect with, but it's also an opportunity to talk a little bit about our history, our geography, and also the changing nature of roadside attractions and what makes people compelled to stop in 2026 compared to 1950 when sort of roadside culture and road trips were really starting and we begin this culture of putting a giant thing on the side of the highway or having like a government rest stop with a plaque telling you information, interesting information. So those are part of the things that we're going to discuss over the course of this bracket in August.
0: Okay, so those are the things we're discussing. How will this bracket work?
3: Well, we're going to decide among 32 different attractions in this province. We've already gotten hundreds of submissions. We're asking for more. We'll see what the public says. There will be 8 in northern BC, 8 in the interior, 8 on Vancouver Island, 8 in southwest BC. There will be a series of one-on-one matchups. So eventually we will determine the champion of the north, for example. We will have the 4 finalists from the 4 regions of the province. They will compete against each other, and then there will be one final vote, one final champion that will be crowned just before Labor Day, BC's best.
0: Okay, there will be 8 roadside attractions from each group of the 4 regions of the province. Those are Northern BC, the Interior, Vancouver Island, and Southern BC. But there are 4 top seeds that have been automatically advanced. Can you tell us a little bit about that?
3: Yeah, and I mentioned a few of them right there. So in, you know, like any bracket, you have your ones that are just so good. They were so dominant in the regular season that they get an automatic berth into the playoffs. And so in the North, the number one seed automatically makes it. It has to be Mr. PG. Everyone's favorite wooden logman is so beloved in the city, is such an iconic symbol, is the type of thing that is the definition of it is next to a highway. You look at it, you go, wow. Mm. It is not the reason for your trip, but it is something cool to be at. It makes it into the search for BC's best roadside attraction. We have the Chetwynd chainsaw carvings as well. You know, there's so many of them, so you can't pick one, but definitely part of the culture there and just so cool to be able to look at. It makes it. We have the Nisga lava beds. You know, you have to, it's a little bit out of the way unless you're going to certain remote communities, but such a stunning thing to look at, so unique, out of this world. It makes the list as well. And we finally have the Quesnel giant gold pan that has caused so much controversy into the city of Quesnel over the past few years.
0: The roving
3: you know, that's the definition of like a very old school sort of like, we'll put up something that's super big and people will stop and look at it and they'll know a little bit about our city and maybe that'll compel them to stop and maybe like at the very least get some food, check out a couple of shops, maybe center their next trip around us. So those are the 4 that automatically make it in. We're waiting to hear from the public as to what the other 4 submissions in the northern bracket are going to be, and those 8 will compete against each other in the first stages of this competition.
0: I'm curious what you have your eye on as well in northern BC.
3: Well, you know, I think it has to be Mr. PG. Part of the reason I say this is because I actually did a version of this competition on Twitter 6 years ago or so, right when the pandemic was beginning. Uh-huh. And people in Prince George really rallied around Mr. PG. It wasn't the favorite at the start. People were saying, well, maybe it's the Enchanted Forest or the Hell's Gate next to Hope or the Penticton Giant Peach. But people and Prince George tried their hardest. They got it all the way to the final. They were up against the goats on the roof. The city even recruited the band Kiss to endorse them as well. So it was a very weird thing to see Kiss tweet out, vote for Mr. PG. But it lost narrowly by about 50 votes or so out of thousands cast. And so we know that people in Prince George love Mr. PG. Can it win this time around? That's up for the public to decide when we vote.
0: Okay, the people will ultimately choose, but do you have a favorite at this point?
3: I mean, the thing that Mr. PG lost to in the finals, the goats on the roof, I'm a little bit of a sucker for because, like, I grew up on Vancouver Island. Coombs is a really fascinating, quirky town that's right in the middle of the island, right in between Nanaimo and Tofino and Ucluelet. So if you're doing a trip to Tofino or a camping thing on the West Coast, you would stop there. You would see these goats on the roof and go, this is the weirdest thing. And there's, like, 7,000 different Kixi souvenir stands.
0: Oh, yes.
3: And places where you can get some sandwiches or some food. So it's a soft spot for me. It's typically been a soft spot for British Columbians, but this is our opportunity to decide whether it is officially and scientifically the best. We'll see what voters have to say.
0: All right. Justin, thank you so much for this.
3: Thanks, Bill.
0: Justin McElroy is our municipal affairs reporter. It's over to you now. You can tell us what you think should be among the additional best roadside attractions in our summer bracket. Email your ideas to us here at Daybreak North, daybreaknorth@cbc.ca. Every day, more and more people are getting used to having instant answers thanks to AI and chatbots. But what if that ease is chipping away at our patience for the slowness of real world and our tolerance for waiting? CBC's Manjula Silvaraja looks at AI and the decline of patience.
4: There's been a lot said about the negative implications of chatbots.
5: People are relying on AI chatbots for advice, companionship, and emotional support. But there are growing concerns that it's leading to worrying or even dangerous results.
6: More Canadians are turning to artificial intelligence with questions about their health, but the answers they're getting could be wrong.
4: Christian Miller says there's one area that's missing in the headlines,
7: which is how it's providing an obstacle to our being able to develop the virtue of patience.
4: Miller studies virtue and moral character. He's a professor of philosophy at Wake Forest University in North Carolina and the author of The Honesty Crisis. In an article for the online publication, The Conversation, Miller makes a case for how AI may be affecting our patience and therefore our well-being.
7: All virtues contribute to well-being. It goes all the way back to Aristotle. Aristotle thought that the most important component of well-being or flourishing is virtue. And like any virtue, it's not something we're born with. We have to work at it. It's a muscle that needs to be exercised.
4: Miller says a slow and thoughtful approach to learning and searching throughout life grows our capacity for patience, while our embrace of chatbots for quick answers erodes the opportunity to strengthen this muscle.
7: We have now a shortcut that can get us answers automatically and instantaneously, recalibrated what is normal. In the past, they were normalized around hours. Now they're normalized around minutes, perhaps even seconds.
4: Welcome to the era of instant information gratification.
8: I think there's very little patience. I think one of the things we struggle with now as a generation is that we want things instantly. We want it rapidly, so we don't really wait. So in a sense, it's part of the challenge of our generation now to slow down. Thich Nhat Hanh, the Zen monk, he says it's a hurry sickness. He actually calls it a sickness.
4: Ranjini George teaches courses on Stoicism, Buddhism, and creative writing at the University of Toronto School of Continuing Studies.
8: When I was growing up, we went to the library and we researched things. So there is the good part of technology and the fact that there is so much of information that we can access, but we don't have the patience to read for sustained lengths of time. We don't have the patience for periods of long introspection and contemplation and just slowing down.
4: Christian Miller acknowledges that research on how chatbots influence specific character traits is still in the early days. But until there is conclusive research on this front, he wants people to keep up their patience training. Why does patience matter?
7: At the individual level, healthier lifestyles, greater emotional regulation, more fulfilling relationships, increased care about equity and justice, increased cooperation, on and on, the list is long. If there are fewer and fewer opportunities to exercise this muscle, then it's just going to be harder and harder to get there, to succeed in acquiring this virtue.
4: I ask Ranjini George how to foster patience in a world that values effectiveness and immediacy.
8: You know, everything is practice. You practice anger, you'll be an angry person. You practice writing, you'll be a better writer. You practice patience and you will, you know, gradually be more patient.
4: She says, tune into your reactions to life as it unfolds and notice when you're impatient.
8: You know, you realize you're impatient, but you just let it stay in the room and maybe go to your breath. Just take one or two breaths, because a lot of people are impatient without even realizing they're impatient. But the awareness that I feel impatience is something. And so you can consciously slow down.
4: Christian Miller suggests choosing the slower path to learn and wrestle with intellectual challenges. He also recommends taking on slow activities to exercise patience, like working on a craft, perfecting a basketball shot, or weeding a garden. So a note to gardeners weeding this summer and pulling out those pesky dandelions, tell yourself it's a way to practice a virtue. For CBC Radio, I'm Manjula Selvaraja.
0: Thanks, Manjula. I'll be thinking of you as I yank some chickweed out of my garden. I don't know if I'm going to be practicing a virtue, though. maybe a bit of distraction. We have some time for some music now, and as we've been hearing in the show this afternoon in Vancouver, Canada will play its final group stage at the World Cup. It is a key matchup against Switzerland. A win or a tie would land the Canadian squad in the knockout round. In the spirit of the big game, here's a throwback soccer tune by Victoria's Nelly Furtado. This is Forza.

0: That was Nelly Furtado with Força, the official song of Euro 2004 in Portugal. Today, in the 2026 World Cup, Canada faces Switzerland in Vancouver. If Canada wins or ties, the squad would remain in Vancouver for the knockout round. Today's match up against the Swiss starts at noon. Coming up after your daybreak news on The Current, Alberta separatism is in the spotlight, but Quebec, of course, has been through it before. There's a new generation in that province pushing to leave Canada for a new set of reasons and with new ways of getting their message out. That is coming up after your daybreak news.
1: This is CBC News. In Prince George, it's 13 degrees. Fort St. John, 16. And Prince Rupert, 12 degrees. Good morning. I'm Hannah Peterson. We're set to get the first update from BC's new Northern Anti-Gang Unit in Prince George today. Andrew Curiata reports.
2: The Combined Forces Special Enforcement Unit is a 400-officer team made up of members from every police force in the province. And that includes a new team based in Prince George. Announced late last year, the North District Uniform Gang Enforcement Team is focused on organized criminal activity in the north. That includes the networks used to transport and produce drugs across BC's vast geography and into other parts of the country. This morning, members of the team will be at North District RCMP headquarters in Prince George, highlighting some of the recent work. This includes multiple search warrants executed in the Lower Mainland and the seizure of illegal items. The unit says it was a large-scale investigation. Andrew Curiata, CBC News, Prince George.
1: Prince George will be investigating establishing a navigation center aimed at helping unhoused people better access social services in the city. The move follows a motion made by Councillor Trudy Clausen at Monday night's meeting. However, Councillor Kyle Sampson said a similar idea had already been proposed in 2021, but never implemented.
3: My intent isn't to say, what the heck, how come we didn't implement something in the 3-year time that it was intended to be, but you know, we had to shift our focuses a lot on some other priorities, particularly around some challenges around the encampment. And we did what we could to operationalize our resources the best we could. But I would like to get that back on track.
1: Sampson requested staff report back to council by the 2027 budget process. BC's Ministry of Forest is expected to respond today to a local government calling for the release of a report into a 2024 wildfire. The Parker Lake wildfire forced more than 3,000 people from Fort Nelson to be evacuated from their homes for more than 2 weeks. But now the municipality says a report into the fire is being kept under wraps because of a clerical error, which failed to update Fort Nelson's name to the Northern Rockies Regional Municipality. Rob Fraser is the mayor.
4: Nobody at the province changed the Wildfire Act to put in the Northern Rockies Regional Municipality instead of Fort Nelson. That since has been changed. In April, they changed that. But the Natural Resource Officer Service is still saying, well, they don't have any jurisdiction because we were not a place in the act. And so they're refusing to release the report.
1: Fraser says his community wants the report to be released for a variety of reasons, including as a basis for potential legal action for anyone who lost their homes. An Abbotsford man has been found guilty of second-degree murder in the death of his wife. As Akshay Kulkarni tells us, it came just days after he arrived in Canada.
5: Jagpreet Singh was found guilty last week of killing his wife Balwinder Kaur. It happened on March 15, 2024, with the details of the case contained in a recent BC Supreme Court judgment. Kaur was found fatally stabbed in her basement suite by a neighbour, with Singh the only other person in the suite at the time. There was no dispute that Singh had killed his wife of over 20 years. He had only arrived in Canada on March 9th. Singh's defence lawyers asked Justice Andrea Ormiston to find him guilty of the lesser offence of manslaughter. They claimed the killing happened due to a sudden provocation, but the justice found that the evidence was inconsistent and that physical evidence supported an inference that Singh intended to kill Kaur. He was found guilty of second-degree murder. Akshay Kulkarni, CBC News, Vancouver.
1: Advocates are once again calling for consistent regulation across BC after yet another child was hurt on an e-scooter. The most recent case saw a 13-year-old get seriously hurt after hitting a car pulling into traffic earlier this week. In BC, e-scooters are only legal for people over 16 and municipalities participating in a provincial pilot program. The pilot sets out certain rules and allows communities to make their own. Rose Gardner with Hub Cycling says those gaps can create a challenge.
6: It's much easier to do education and to have retailers get on board when we have that consistency, and that's something that we would like to see happen. And I think the e-scooters can learn from that example.
1: The province says it will use data from the pilot to determine the safety of e-scooters and test a potential regulatory framework. Team Canada takes the pitch against Switzerland in the 2026 World Cup today. This will be Team Canada's second game in Vancouver this tournament, with the first drawing hordes of fans to viewing parties, pubs and gatherings around the region. But it won't just be Canadian fans filling the streets. Swiss Consul General Thomas Schneider says his fans will be out in full force. But when asked who he hopes to win, he was diplomatic in his answer.
7: I predict really a tight game, and I always hope, you know, I'm obviously a Swiss fan, but I'm also neutral as a Swiss. I just hope that the best team may win. For us, obviously, if we can beat Canada, that means we would stay in Vancouver for another game, which for me personally would be awesome.
1: Kickoff is today at noon. It's 8:35. That's the CBC News from Prince George.
0: Thanks, Hannah. That is Hannah Peterson at the Daybreak News Desk for us this morning. Coming up on The Current, Alberta separatism is in the spotlight. Quebec, though, of course, has been through it all before. There's a new generation in that province pushing to leave Canada for a new set of reasons and with a new ways of getting their message out. That is on The Current this morning, 8:37 after Daybreak North on CBC Radio. And everywhere where you get your podcasts. Soccer fans across the country, of course, as we've been talking about today, will be tuning into today's World Cup match between Canada and Switzerland. Our very own Andrew Curriata is also in the Lower Mainland in Vancouver to check out the game in the stands at BC Place, seeing things in person. Andrew will join us tomorrow to tell us what happened and what it means for Canada at the tournament. Thanks very much for listening today. My name is Bill Fee, sitting in here with Hannah Peterson at the Daybreak News Desk. Both of us will be back tomorrow, win, lose, or draw. Thanks for listening.

An email from Denise, who writes about little known facts, as she calls them, a life jacket has better flotation rating. PFDs, or personal flotation devices, are more popular because they're less bulky and look more cool. But a life jacket is designed to flip a person face up and to hold the face up and out of water. A PFD will keep you afloat

0: 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I'm Grant Lawrence. Meet you next week at the top.
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5: Coming up today on Radio West, Okanagan Falls has the official documents issued by the province to become BC's newest municipality. We'll bring you those details first up on the program. Also on the show, it wasn't the result Canada's World Cup team was looking for. We'll talk about the role psychological pressure may have played on their performance. That's coming up.
6: From CBC News, The World This Hour, I'm Martina Fitzgerald. It was not the result Canada was hoping for, but it's also not the end of the road at the World Cup. This afternoon, Team Canada lost 2-1 against Switzerland. But